0: This August 21st through the 23rd, History Comes Alive as KSDS-FM, better known now as Miles 100 Radio, proudly presents the inaugural California Coast Jazz Festival, presenting Milestones, the ultimate Miles Davis centennial celebration. It's a once-in-a-lifetime three-day celebration honoring the 100th birthday of the legendary Miles Davis, with more than 15 unforgettable concerts, rare films, exclusive panel discussions, special presentations, and some of jazz's biggest names all under one roof. 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
1: 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Tonight, we're in Kansas City with producer and drummer Sam Wiseman. 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

When it comes down to it, jazz is all about theme and variations, expanding on an idea, building on what's come before. And that's the case here with Joey Alexander, a pianist, and his new record, Celestial Keeper, in a tune that he's recorded on a previous album in a different style, Alisana, a tribute to his former home of Baltimore, Maryland. 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As we begin with a set of new releases to open up the show this evening, before Joey Alexander, we heard the LaBeouf brothers, talented twin brothers, and their new record, Off Center, Variations on a Mood, preceded by Everything and Nothing. Great, great new music. Always a pleasure to share it with you and share this time. Thanks for hanging out. Hope you're enjoying all this music. Here's some more new stuff from Emmanuel Wilkins. Been working my way through his new record on the show the past several weeks. This is Waiting, Part 2, from Emmanuel Wilkins and his quartet, live at the Village Vanguard, Volume 2, Part 2. For Emmanuel Wilkins at the Village Vanguard on Jazz 88.3.

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I'm Sam Wiseman. Always great to spend this time with you here on Jazz Across America, Kansas City. That is the Phoenix Trio from Tomorrow Is Today. Mark Turner, Joe Martin, Marcus Gilmore, saxophone, bass, and drums. Before that, live recording for Ian Inserto and the always fabulous WDR Big Band, Jagged Edges, Elegant Lines. We heard the third movement of a suite. The title of this cut was The Husband and Father. And that set got kicked off with a live recording from the home of so many incredible live recordings, the Village Vanguard in Greenwich Village, New York. Emmanuel Wilkins and his quartet, Volume 2, from their Live at the Village Vanguard series, and Waiting, Part 2. 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Coming up in just a moment, Count Basie and his band with some very Kansas City music from Benny Carter. But right now, let's turn to a new issue of Live Date, more live music. This is from Kenny Barron, Ray Drummond, and Ben Riley from a new issue entitled So Many Lovely Things Live in Brecon, Time Was. Then on to an underappreciated trumpeter, Charles Tolliver, with an all-star band. Right here on San Diego's Jazz 88.3.

Herbie Hancock, the pianist, Ron Carter bass, Joe Chambers on drums, some musicians that knew about playing with great trumpet players. In this case, they're backing up Charles Tolliver, coming to you on San Diego's Jazz 88.3. Charles Tolliver All-Stars Right Now and Then is the new issue, Earl's World. Before that, Kenny Barron, Ray Drummond, and Ben Reilly, So Many Lovely Things is the new issue of a live date from the mid-90s, Time Was. Sam Wiseman with you here on San Diego's Jazz 88.3, streaming at jazz88.org. Right now we turn to honoring a musician who was born August 8th, 1907 in the Bronx, New York. But to me, he's an adopted son of Kansas City, if for no other reason than he wrote the music we're going to hear next from the Kansas City Suite. Benny Carter, wonderful composer and arranger, worked with Count Basie's band and so many other great artists. We're going to hear Jackson County Jubilee. Jackson County, if you're not familiar, that's where Kansas City, Missouri is. The Kansas City area is divided basically into four counties: Jackson and Clay on the Missouri side, Wyandotte and Johnson on the Kansas side. So here's Jackson County Jubilee, and then Miss Missouri. Infectious grooves and melodies from Benny Carter and the Count Basie Band. Right here on Jazz Across America, Kansas City.

0: This August 21st through the 23rd, history comes alive as KSDS-FM, better known now as Miles 100 Radio, proudly presents the inaugural California Coast Jazz Festival, presenting Milestones, the ultimate Miles Davis centennial celebration. 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
1: 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Tonight, we're in Kansas City with producer and drummer Sam Wiseman. 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

0: Jazz Across America, Kansas City. I'm Sam Wiseman. And that great musician and his trio from Missouri, from Lee's Summit, Missouri, a suburb of Kansas City, just took us on quite the journey. Pat Metheny, Larry Grenadier, Bill Stewart from Trio Live, Question and Answer. Before that, Metheny with Scofield, I Can See Your House From Here is the record, The Red One. Also in that set, Metheny with Michael Brecker from Time Is of the Essence, Dr. Slate. Happy birthday, Pat Metheny. Born August 12, 1954. I gotta step aside. 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Offering a wide variety of meats smoked daily in the traditional style the city is known for, and offers daily meal and drink specials, as well as catering and event services. 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Thanks so much for listening. Have a wonderful rest of your day.
1: This is the music of the legendary 1954 to 1956 Quintet, the lineup that first paired Miles with a young John Coltrane. The Gilbert Castellanos Quintet, featuring Joshua White, Tyler Krutel, Luke Little, and Brian Levy, brings these four classic sessions to life in one show. It's the sound of two icons finding each other, a cornerstone of the entire festival. 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It will cover jazz greats like Paul Chambers, Milt Jackson, and John Coltrane, to name a few. 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

0: San Diego's Jazz 88.3. First, I want to say JMT Productions is a great record label, was a great record label. So much great music on that record label. That's one of them right there. It's a disc called Bill Evans. It's put together by drummer Paul Motion. He had Bill Frisell on guitar, Mark Johnson on bass, Joe Lovano on tenor sax. We heard Turn Out the Stars, a great Bill Evans tune. And again, that disc called Bill Evans. Before that, it was Girls of Kilimanjaro, Miles Davis, disc of the same name. Going to be celebrated during the Miles celebration coming up in a week or two. Wayne Shorter on saxophone, Herbie Hancock on the Fender Rhodes, Ron Carter, electric bass, Tony Williams on drums, Miles Davis on trumpet. That's a great album, too. Girls of Kilimanjaro.
1: One of the most influential recordings in jazz history, reimagined live. The John Faddis Nonet brings the smooth, groundbreaking sound of Birth of the Cool back to the stage. 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
0: 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Yeah, Tuesday night. A jazz session until 9 o'clock on San Diego's Jazz 88.3.

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San Diego's Jazz 88.3, saxophonist Dale Fielder, with Greg Gordon Smith on piano, Bill Marcus on bass, and Thomas White on drums. Stellar Moments, the Dale Fielder disc, and it was Wayne Shorter's Yes and No. Before that, Jody Christian with Norris Turney, the great pianist Jody Christian, and the great alto saxophonist Norris Turney, with Sonny Cohn on trumpet, Eddie Johnson on tenor sax, John Whitfield on bass, and Garrick King on drums. Splanky. It was Splanky from Frontline. Jody Christian and Norris Turney. Miff Mole with you, programming jazz music on member-supported jazz radio, Jazz 88.3.

San Diego's Jazz 88.3. Saxophonist Eric Alexander with Cedar Walton on piano, Dwayne Berno on bass, Joe Farnsworth on drums. Man with a Horn, the name of the disc. Unsung Hero from Eric Alexander. Before that, we heard Joe Locke on vibes and Frank Kimbrough on piano, a piece titled Miramar, recorded live at Wyndham Performing Arts Center in Wyndham, New York. Verrazano Moon, the name of the disc for Miramar. 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

0: San Diego's Jazz 88.3. Arthur Blythe on saxophone, John Hicks on piano, Cecil McBee on bass, Bobby Battle on drums, 1993 on that Village Vanguard performance. Calling Card is the disc, and we heard the Blythe composition, As of Yet. Stella by Starlight started this hour of programming. Highlights from the Plug Nickel, Miles Davis, Wayne Shorter, Herbie Hancock, Ron Carter, Tony Williams. First set, if you're keeping track, December 23rd, 1965. 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
3: Hi, this is Liz, and I'm a listener of KSDS. 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

0: San Diego's Jazz 88.3, Matt Marucci, Doug Webb Trio. That only leaves Ken Filiano as the bass in the naming of the group. Marucci on drums, Doug Webb on the saxophones, a stritch and soprano and tenor. Recorded in the Spirit Room in Rossi, New York, CIMP, Creative Improvised Music Projects, record label. Change Up was the name of that disc, and we heard Festival. Before that, it was Joy Calderazzo with a larger group of musicians with arrangements by Bob Belden. We heard Girls of Kilimanjaro. And Kenny Werner starting the set, Little Blue Man. Werner on piano, Johannes Wiedenmüller on bass, and Ari Honig on drums. That's going to bring us to this.
1: Doug Webb is an acclaimed saxophonist whose versatile career has spanned the worlds of jazz, film, television, and popular music. A Berklee College of Music graduate, he has performed and recorded with jazz legends including Horace Silver, Freddie Hubbard, Stanley Clarke, and Quincy Jones, while also contributing to hundreds of film and television soundtracks. Equally at home on the concert stage and in the recording studio, Webb is recognized for his expressive musicianship and creative versatility. His willingness to cross musical boundaries reflects the spirit of innovation and exploration that defined Miles Davis's remarkable legacy. Doug will take part in a great panel on Saturday, August 22nd, moderated by our very own Lauren Schoenberg, that discusses Miles and John Coltrane. Speaking of Train, after the panel, Doug will play in a tenor conclave paying homage to John Coltrane, and he'll be joined by another modern jazz saxophone giant, Ralph Moore. Then, on Sunday night, Doug will join Jerry Gibb's Electric Thrasher Orchestra, playing the music of Miles between 1967 and 1975. Trumpeter Jeremy Pelt will be playing alongside Doug in that band. Jazz88.org/Miles Festival has all the information about these concerts and any other festival events. You can purchase individual event tickets or get a full festival pass. Again, that's jazz88.org/Miles Festival.
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San Diego's Jazz 88.3, round about midnight from Miles Davis, highlights from the plug Nickel. And the last track this evening is a short one from Doug Webb, another track from Doug, but this one swings. It's called Swing Shift, or the album is Rhizone, is this tune, with Stanley Clark on bass and Jerry Gibbs on drums. Doug Webb on San Diego's Jazz 88.3. Thanks for listening.

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Welcome back to Sketches of Miles. Lauren Schoenberg with you. And we will be dealing with the music of In a Silent Way, one of the great Miles Davis albums of all time. Sometimes, I think, unfortunately, thought of as a transition album. I'll talk about that in a moment. The other big reason that this is a special show is that my guest is Christian McBride, the great bassist, bandleader, composer, arranger, educator. And he's been with us before in this series, and he has a lot to add about this session. Mr. McBride was very close with a lot of people on this record. Now, before we get to the album itself, let me talk about the transitional business. Usually, it's positioned as, well, this was the album in between Feet of Kilimanjaro, where we had the first electric instruments with Miles, and then the big change that came with Bitches Brew. But I'll tell you something, if either one of those albums didn't exist, this record, in and of itself, would still be an incredible artistic achievement. Now, before we get to listening to the album, and again, and Christian McBride comes in to tell us more about it, let's start with something from one of the sessions that produced In a Silent Way that didn't come out originally. The track is called Splashdown. So we have Tony Williams on drums, Dave Holland on bass, Wayne Shorter on saxophone, Miles Davis on trumpet, and, you ready for this, on the same session, on the same tune, electric piano from Herbie Hancock and Chick Corea, and Joe Zawinul is in on the organ. This is Splashdown.

0: What a great track. That was Splashdown from the In a Silent Way Sessions. And now it's my great pleasure to introduce my old friend and just one of the greatest musicians on the planet, and that's not hyperbole, the great Christian McBride. And Christian, you know, as we were listening to that, you know, we were talking about how would this have struck somebody? I mean, this was not that long after Kinda Blue, or the band with Hank Mobley and Wynton Kelly, and then, you know, the great records in the mid-60s by the classic 1960s quintet. And this really is something different.
1: I believe that if you're in your early 40s in 1968 or early 1969, and you listen to In a Silent Way, my guess is that when you hear the first song, you like it. You probably like it a lot. It's a different turn for Miles, but it's not that big of a turn that you're going to be alarmed. Now, I think once they start getting to the groove, once they start getting to what is called It's About That Time, your eyebrow might start to go up. And I think you're still not

0: But for me, that record was more of a warning shot than it was sort of like the demarcation point, you know. I think the real hard line, of course, was Bitches Brew, which was the album after In a Silent Way. But yeah, Fide Kilimanjaro being the last official recording of the quintet with Wayne Shorter, Herbie Hancock, Ron Carter, and Tony Williams, which really caught the band literally at their final chapter, because Ron is playing electric bass on some of that. Herbie is playing the Rhodes. So it doesn't have the same sound as Miles in the Sky or Sorcerer. And the first tracks of Chick Corea and Dave Holland with Miles Davis's group.
1: Right.
0: So Fide Kilimanjaro is a literal transition album. But then In a Silent Way, which followed, he's got a new cast of characters, all the hottest young cats on the scene at that time.
1: It's true, you know, and there's one musician that we haven't talked about yet, and the fact that added on this record is the English guitarist John McLaughlin, who had come to New York at that time to join Tony Williams's band, which was just getting put together at that moment. And before we go to the album, let's listen to this excerpt. This is a reminiscence of John McLaughlin about this album, what it meant. Unfortunately, the sound quality isn't that great, but I think it'll be interesting to hear this English guitar player, who was admittedly in awe of Miles Davis, just coming to the session to hang out and then being asked to play. And he's a really important component in the success here. So let's go to John McLaughlin talking about this. And again, apologies for the sound quality, but what he says is fascinating.
2: Recordings that changed my life. And that was the most outstanding one. I think that the subsequent ones were really a variation of In a Silent Way. In a Silent Way was my baptism of fire, Larry. By the time we moved into the studio to do Bitches Brew, and Miles, he had a little more of an idea. He definitely wanted a little more a rock beat. He wanted a little more raunchy. He wanted some, you know, a little more of that guitar. You know, whether it's R&B or blues, but he wanted that thing. But he just not sure, and he would, and so we really just, I think what I said before about experimenting, we just start, he just put a few chords on not even on a music paper. Sometimes it would just be written on a piece of brown paper, like, you know, what you pour the coffee in. And we start playing, and he stop us. And he say to the bass player, "Boom, tap, boom, and take it from there." So we start with more space. And I think this is really how the endless, this of course was wonderful for people like me, young, how he would get people to play and get music that would make them happy, because he never wanted to impose his will, his musical will, on his musicians. I've never ever seen that. He wanted them to be themselves. I mean, he told Herbie, "I pay you to experiment on stage." And so that's wonderful, new, spontaneous thing, but something that was not cliche or, you know, well worn. He wanted something that was, we didn't know about. He wanted to bring the unknown in us out, but somehow conform to what he wanted, in the direction he wanted to go. And so, and he would, and especially in those sessions, well, we all learned a great deal about this direction that he was looking for. And it was a question of really pruning. And he would say, "Don't play this." I remember we were playing a blues and that. He'd say, "Don't play that."
3: Because it's too obvious?
2: That's the tonic of the tune. That's the fundamental key.
3: Yeah.
2: You can play any note, but not the one that it belongs to. No, this. The way he would speak to the drummers and the percussion players, and then of course, and I introduced him to us. I was very much involved.

0: is I introduced him to Bottle Roy, the tabla player, whom he brought in because it had another color. Even this sitar player, Balakrishna. So you see, these different elements. I mean, he, talking about fusion music, Miles was way ahead of everybody else. He was way ahead in the 1950s, in the late 50s. These records he made with Gil, miles ahead. Sketches of Spain, I mean, masterpieces of fusion. But what is infusion? What is infusion? Look at the harmony that he and someone like Bill Evans, in one respect, whole French school of harmony that came up from Ravel, Debussy, Satie. This is what jazz was based on. Then you had people like Coltrane and McCoy bringing this wonderful quarter harmony of Bartok, who himself stole from the folk songs, Hungarian folk songs, but brought it up to date and integrated it into modern classical music that itself became integrated into modern jazz music. So what's not fusion is my question. You know, we steal from everybody. We all steal from everybody. But this is the way we learn. We hear something, we appropriate it. And not just music, I mean, philosophy, its ideas. We appropriate things constantly as we grow older. But the great thing about Miles, just to come back to this recording session, was, I think, the way he took stuff out and left its essentials. And this was marvelous to see the master of work. And I didn't realize, I saw what he was doing, and I understood what he was doing, but I didn't realize the significance of it until later, of course.
1: It's a great lesson.
0: Yeah. Oh, yes.
1: And
0: what not to play.
1: And we get
0: I'm still learning, Larry.
2: What a wonderful moment. That was John McLaughlin talking to the late Larry Applebaum in Lviv, Ukraine. In 2012, the whole interview is on YouTube. You can watch it as well. And Larry Applebaum, just a quick shout out, was a dear friend of mine and I'm sure Christian's too, yeah? And he was a leading light of jazz research and jazz programming at the Library of Congress for many, many years. In any case, there was John McLaughlin talking about In a Silent Way and how that really was the precursor of everything that followed, including Bitches Brew, but some great insight into how Miles Davis worked. Well, right now, Christian McBride, our guest here on today's Sketches of Miles, and I will sit and listen with you to the first side of In a Silent Way. The first piece is Shh. Second piece, Peaceful. Third piece, Shh, in a reprise. The band, Miles Davis, Wayne Shorter, three keyboards, okay, on the organ, Joe Zawinul, on electric piano, Chick Corea and Herbie Hancock, John McLaughlin on the guitar, Dave Holland on the bass, and Tony Williams on the drum.

0: Wow.
1: The first side of In a Silent Way. You're listening to Jazz 8. Wow. The first side of In a Silent Way. Miles Davis. 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Lauren Schoenberg with you, my special guest, Christian McBride. And we're going through In a Silent Way. And Christian, while we were talking, you kept talking about Joe Zawinul and about how important he was at this point. I've heard you say many times before that Cannonball's band, what they were doing in the late 60s, mid to late 60s, had never gotten the credit for what it got, and that they were really doing what Miles did later in his own way. That's Could you right. tell us about that?
2: In the liner notes to, Bob Belden wrote these liner notes, I think it was in the one of those huge Columbia box sets. I can't remember if it was Plug Nickel or, just the complete Columbia recordings of the Miles Davis Quintet, second great quintet. There's a quote in those liner notes where Belden really kind of walks through how important Cannonball Adderley remained in Miles Davis's life, in the sense that anytime Cannonball played in New York, Miles was there. Now, Miles was always famous for hanging out and kind of keeping his eye on what was going on the scene. But the picture that's painted is that he specifically always kept an eye on what Cannonball Adderley's group was doing, which is how he wound up having this real connection with Joe Zawinul. And talking to Roy McCurdy not very long ago, he said, oh, yeah, Miles was always showing up at Cannon's gig, and you could see Miles and Cannon talking on the side, and, you know, Miles asking Cannon, was like, man, what's that? What's that song you guys played? And, you know, blah, blah, blah, blah. So Miles was always picking Cannonball's brain. And I think Miles was, he was impressed that Cannonball kind of walked this tightrope between commercial success and artistic credibility. And I think that was very, very, very hard to do. But somehow Cannonball pulled it off. And I think that fascinated Miles. And he loved Zawinul. Zawinul loved boxing. He was an alpha dog, just like Miles, you know. And I think Miles always appreciated that. And yeah, you listen to some of those recordings of Cannonballs from the late 60s, like In Person or even the Mercy, Mercy, Mercy album. The Walk Tall album. Oh, man, in any recording from any post Mercy, Mercy, Mercy recording, you hear a band that is successfully walking this tightrope of keeping the artistic integrity very high, but also having commercial viability. You know, most bands either went one or the other. Right. They weren't trying to accept the task of achieving both things. Mm-hmm. You know, I think Miles really appreciated that. And the key element in that for Cannonball was Joe Zawinul. And I think Miles kind of said, I would like some of that mojo in my band too.
1: Yeah. Yeah. So that's what we hear on this album that we're talking about.
2: That's right. That's right. You know, he couldn't take Zawinul from Cannonball, but he could easily have him play on a record.
1: Yeah, and in fact, on the second side here, I think we should listen to it now, of In a Silent Way. We have two compositions. You know, Tio Macero also played a large role in the editing and kind of even some of the creation of the music out of what was recorded on February 18th, 1969. Well, the second side has In a Silent Way into It's About That Time and then back to In a Silent Way. And In a Silent Way is Zawinul's tune, you know, so he named the tune. He named the record after him, after his tune, and then Miles Davis wrote It's About That Time. So let's listen to this, the second side of the classic In a Silent Way.

0: Broadcasting in the heart of downtown San Diego at City College, Jazz FM 88.3, KSDS San Diego. Lauren Schoenberg here with Christian McBride. This is Sketches of Miles, a series of which 100 one hour plus specials celebrating the great legacy of Miles Davis. And Christian, I want to thank you, for not only this show, but also, coming up for the one about Chick Corea. And before that, also for another one, real joy sharing this with you. We just heard the second side of the original In a Silent Way. Should mention that there have been reissues of the material. Some of it's been remixed. It's just magical. But we heard it as it was originally heard on an LP, and that was In a Silent Way. And after that, it was written by Joe Zawinul, then into It's About That Time, and then back to In a Silent Way. John McLaughlin on the guitar, Miles Davis trumpet, Wayne Shorter on the saxophone, of course, three keyboards, while on the organ, Joe Zawinul. And on the electric pianos, Herbie Hancock and Chick Corea, Dave Holland on the bass, and Jack DeJohnette on the drums. And how lucky we are as we record this in 2026 that Dave Holland and Herbie Hancock and John McLaughlin are still out there. Titans of music who participated, a long time ago. What would it be now? 57 years ago on this album. Christian, would you take it out? And by that, I mean just kind of reflect on the album. We'd love to get your words to close this version of Sketches of Miles.
1: Miles Davis was 42 years old in 1968 when he recorded In a Silent Way. And from our viewpoint, it seems that it was profound what he did in terms of, we paint this picture that Miles made this conscious sort of hard turn to say, I don't want to play jazz anymore. It's old. It's ancient. If we stay there, we're going to become relics. I think it was probably less that than Miles was actually turned on by a lot of what the youth movement was doing at that time. Anybody who was listening to, if you were a jazz fan the same age as Miles Davis or slightly older during that period, you could not deny James Brown, who was the most influential artist, certainly in black music at that time. Hmm. Even the most staunch jazz lovers say, yeah, that James Brown was good, So you couldn't deny that. You couldn't deny the Beatles, whether you liked them or not. You had to acknowledge their presence. The entire onslaught of these rock musicians, Janis Joplin, The Doors, The Rolling Stones, Jimi Hendrix.
0: Sly.
1: What's that?
0: Sly.
1: Sly and the Family Stone, And I think even as a serious musician, you heard the Beatles, you heard James Brown, you heard Sly and the Family Stone, you heard Jimi Hendrix, and Miles Davis kind of saying to himself, I like this. This is not what I usually do, but there's something in here that I like. Cannonball liked it, I think McCoy Tyner liked some of it. He didn't wind up playing it, but I surely know that he didn't turn his ears off from that, and then to know that people like Santana, who was deeply, deeply influenced by John Coltrane, I think the lines were much more blurry than we tend to make them, I can't imagine what it must have been like in the late 60s, kind of hearing all of that and kind of being in the middle of it and going, I have a choice to make here. Miles Davis is saying to himself, I have this band with Wayne Shorter and Chick Corea and Dave Holland and Tony Williams, and then later on, Jack DeJohnette. The guy that sort of was the lightning rod for that band was Tony Williams. He was a force of nature. Even Tony said, hey, I'm going to start a new band with Larry Young and John, this guy from London named John McLaughlin, you know. And I think Miles heard that and was like, whoa, what in the world is this? You know, so I think it was probably a little bit of, no, I don't want to keep playing straight ahead jazz because I don't want to be a relic. But it was also a sort of a, I think it was a natural sense of, I actually like a lot of this, you know. I want to try to incorporate some of this into my own sort of, my own vision. Because when I used to read about this music, when I first started getting into jazz, I read about Bitches Brew before I heard it. And they talk about, you know, oh, it's a rock album, you know, mm-hmm. it's Miles Davis' first real true attempt at commercial music. And I listen to that record now and I'm thinking, there's nothing commercial about this record at all. that record is weird, you know, like in a real wonderfully creative way. But I don't think there's anything commercial about anything Miles was doing. I think it just happened to be that Miles just had so much mojo that it worked, you know. I also don't think we can understate the power of the woman in his life at that time, Betty Mabry, who later on became Betty Davis. She was very much in the thick of what was going on in pop and soul culture at that time. And I believe she was 21 years Miles's junior or something like that. So I think for a 42-year-old man dating a 21-year-old woman, that probably was, I'm sure Miles drew a little raised eyebrows during that period. And, you know, it's on the public record how much he influenced his music, his clothing, you know, so there's no greater power than that, you know, so... Yeah. I think she deserves a huge spotlight in terms of getting Miles over to that whatever that next phase was. And also Clive Davis. Carl Santana said in an interview, the documentary about Miles's appearance at the Isle of Wight Festival, he did not understate the potential pressure from Clive Davis, who was the then president of Columbia Records.
0: Mm-hmm.
1: You know, Clive saying, hey, Miles, you have the potential to really kind of cross over here. Like, I think you should think about this.
0: Yeah. And as we were talking about before, he certainly did because, you know, it was Bitches Brew that came next. Hey, Christian, thank you so much for your time once again. Lauren Schoenberg signing out of another Sketches of Miles right here on Jazz 88. Take care.
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And that's the sound of Stan Getz and Lionel Hampton, recorded in 1955. A studio album there, joined by Lou Levy on piano, Leroy Vinegar bass, Shelly Mann on the drums, for a selection entitled Louise. You are listening to Good Morning Jazz. My name is Chad Fox. We're going to continue along with music now from the Royce Campbell Trio. What is this thing called? And Have You Met Miss Smith? Right here on Jazz 88.3.

And that's the Gene Harris Quartet, A Little Piece of Heaven, and Take the A-Train. You are listening to Good Morning Jazz as we continue along here. My name is Chad Fox, and you are listening to member-supported jazz radio from the campus of City College, FM 88.3 KSDS San Diego. It's the Red Norvo Quintet. Don't get around much anymore.

And that's music there from the great guitar Jimmy Rainey for the self-titled release, Tomorrow Fairly Cloudy, Hall Overton on piano, and that was the trumpet feature of John Wilson, recorded in May of 1954. In front of that, it was the Red Norvo Quintet, Don't Get Around Much Anymore. My name is Chet Fox. You are listening to Good Morning Jazz. It's time now for Coffee with the Chairman.

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And then we'll follow that up with Hidden Persuasion from the Swingin' Session. 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

0: And that's music there from bassist Cecil McBee that comes off of the collection Unspoken, recorded in New York City 1996, alongside David Berkman on piano, Matt Wilson drums, and James Zoller on the trumpet, and Lucia. Selection we took off of that release. Again, Cecil McBee, the great jazz trio. Out in front of that one, Flowers for Lady Day and Don't Explain. A great session recorded in 1991 with George Mraz on bass, Roy Haynes drums, and Hank Jones on the piano. The great jazz trio. And then we got things started with Red Holloway and Holloway and Company, What's New? Good Morning Jazz continues right after this.
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And that's the Jackie Bayard Quartet live for a selection there called Kathy. 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

0: And that's the great cornet player Ruby Braff with a date recorded in 2001 in New York City with a trio setting for You Brought a New Kind of Love, Bill Charlap, piano, and Jake Hanna on the drums. Them Their Eyes is the selection we took from that. In front of that, the bassist Bob Bagley off of his Tranquility release, we took the title track. That's another 2001 date there from the bassist. And then we opened up things with the David Sills and Mike Scott Quartet, First Set, and Along Came Betty. My name is Chad Fox. Glad to have you along. Good Morning Jazz continues right after this.
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0: And Dave Brubeck gets our next set of music started now. 1959, recorded at the American Legion Hall in Hollywood, California. It is the Dave Brubeck Quartet, Gone with the Wind. Paul Desmond on the alto sax, Eugene Wright bass, and Joe Morello on the drums. Swanee River, right here on Jazz 88.3.

guitarist David Eastley and the Sextet Left Coast Blues and Rosetta. You've been listening to Good Morning Jazz. My name is Chad Fox. Had a great time playing the jazz for you this morning. With Gary Beck coming up at the top of the hour, he'll help round things out for you. I'm going to take you to the Village Vanguard back in 2008 for the Monday night with the Vanguard Jazz Orchestra. This one is Kids Are Pretty People, right here on Jazz 88.3.

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Miles 100 Radio and Miles, Red Garland's piano, Paul Chambers bass, and Philly Joe Jones drums, Ahmad's blues. Starting things off for Thursday morning jazz, good morning. I'm Gary Beck on Miles 100 Radio. Cedar Walton, the composer, here's Groove Passage.

0: Bassist Cecil McBee and his unspoken release, Slippin' and Slidin', back in 1996. David Berkman, piano. Matt Wilson's drums. James Oler's trumpet. Cecil McBee, Slippin' and Slidin'. Cedar Walton, from composer Roy Hargrove's trumpet, Vincent Herring on alto, Victor Lewis with the Just Sticks Up, and Christian McBride's bass, Ralph Moore, his sax. Same year, 96, Cedar Walton, composer, the release, and we heard the groove passage.
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0: 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Set in an English country estate, the play moves between 1809 and the present day, where a young student explores ideas about mathematics, desire, and the universe. Arcadia closes after this weekend, so this is the last chance to see it. Ticketing and showtime information can be found at signettheater.org. Roy Gaines and his orchestra from Tuxedo Blues, Come Home.

0: Out of Denver, that's the Ben Markley Big Band and their latest Tuesday Morning Feeling. And the chart Tell the Truth, Steve Nelson's vibes, Ben Markley piano and his arrangements, and Terrell Stafford. Terrell, of course, headlining Milestones 8 days away at the Wyndham Bayside Hotel. Do you have your tickets? Roy Gaines and his orchestra, Tuxedo Blues Come Home, with Billy Butler's guitar, the guitar of Roy, and his vocals, Roy Gaines.
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0: Classic from Al Cohn, Al Cohn's tenor saxophone, along with Horace Silver, Curly Russell, Tiny Khan, 1956, Al Cohn's tones. And I'm telling you, miles before that, Love Me or Leave Me, Dave Schildekraut's alto sax, Horace Silver piano again, Percy Heath on bass, and Art Blakey drums. Van Gelder, 1954, spring of 54, Love Me or Leave Me.
1: Tenor saxophonist Ralph Moore is widely respected for his warm, expressive sound and masterful improvisation. Since emerging on the New York scene in the early 1980s, he has performed with legendary artists including Horace Silver, Dizzy Gillespie, Freddie Hubbard, Roy Haynes, and Kenny Barron, while also leading acclaimed recording projects of his own. Rooted in the tradition of John Coltrane, yet unmistakably individual in his voice, Moore exemplifies the artistry and dedication that have shaped modern jazz. His commitment to musical excellence and creative expression reflects the enduring legacy of Miles Davis. Ralph will take part in a great panel on Saturday, August 22nd, moderated by our very own Lauren Schoenberg, that discusses Miles and John Coltrane. Speaking of Train, soon after, Ralph will play in a tenor conclave paying homage to John Coltrane. He'll be joined by another modern jazz saxophone giant, Doug Webb. Jazz88.org/Miles Festival has all the information about these concerts and any other festival events. 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Again, that's jazz88.org/Miles Festival.

88.3 FM. Tenor saxophonist Ralph Moore, of course, one of the headliners at Milestones. Kevin Eubanks' guitar, Benny Green sounding great with the piano work, Brian Lynch's trumpet, Rufus Reed bass, and our own Kenny Washington. Another headliner for Milestones at the Wyndham, 8 days away. Do you have your tickets? I always ask. Ralph Moore, Round Trip, and we heard the track Dunes. Thursday morning jazz, I'm Gary Beck, Jazz 88 San Diego weather. Morning clouds along the coast, coastal highs today, high 70s. Inland valleys, high 80s. Under cloudy skies currently in downtown San Diego at 72. Lou Rawls, Sweet Lou from Seasons for You.

Miles 100 Radio Sketches of Spain and Solia. Paul Chambers, Johnny Coles, Bernie Royal on that session. Gil Evans arranging and conducting. Solia, Sketches of Spain. Miles 100 Radio, Thursday Morning Jazz. I'm Gary Beck, Al Di Meola, Orange and Blue.

0: guitars, Calvin Keys, from Electric Keys, Senior Moment, the track. Mac Montgomery's keys. Doug Rowan sax, Mike Renton's trombone, and Josh Jones' drum, Senior Moment, Calvin Keys.
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0: Place is haunted. 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

0: The tenor saxophone of Hank Mobley, the album No Room for Squares. Coming back, Lee Morgan's trumpet, Andrew Hill at the piano, John Orr's bass, and Philly Joe Jones with the sticks up. Coming back.
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0: 88.3 FM. Charles Lloyd is horn and canto, the release in 1996, recorded in Oslo. Desolation Sound, Billy Hart, handling the drum work. Anders Joyman, double bass, and Bobo Stenson, piano, Oslo, Norway. Back in 1996, Desolation Sound, the track. Canto, Charles Lloyd. 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
1: 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And I said to myself, I'm so glad I can hear that with my band.
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0: The South meets the West in a celebration of New Orleans culture and taste of New Orleans food and music festival. 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I'll look for you. Saturday at the track, Dr. John from Afterglow. Mac, I'm just a lucky so-and-so.

0: Alto saxophonist Bud Shank. Bud Shank, sextet, plays Harold Arlen. Recorded at Oceanway Studios in Hollywood. Blues in the Night. Personnel of Conti Candoli's trumpet, John Clayton on bass, Sherman Ferguson's drums, Jack Nimitz with the baritone sax, and Bill Perkins sax. Bud Shank, Blues in the Night. Tuesday morning jazz, Gary Beck here. Jazz at the 8, San Diego weather. Morning clouds along the coast. Coastal highs today, high 70s, inland valleys, high 80s. Under cloudy skies currently in downtown San Diego at 73. 1 hour away, sketches of Miles today at noon. Miles and his guitarist with Mike and Louis V.
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The Holly Hoffman Quartet with Joshua White performs the music of this transitional early 60s release. It's the sound of Miles pushing forward while staying rooted in the melodic tradition his fans loved. A beautiful bridge between two distinct chapters of his career. Come hear how Miles kept evolving without losing his voice. It's the 13th concert of the festival, the Seven Steps to Heaven concert, Sunday, August 23rd at 4 p.m. Visit jazz88.org/milesfestival for the complete schedule and to get tickets to any individual event. But if you want one of the few remaining full festival passes with preferred choice seating, call Chuck today at 619-388-3758. 619-388-3758.

0: the great Ahmad Jamal and the album Saturday Morning CD, Firefly, from 2013, recorded in La Fontaine's French back in 2013. Reginald Veal's double bass, Herlin Riley drums, Manolo Bandrina drums, Ahmad Jamal piano, and Miles from Miles 100 Radio, If I Were a Bell. 88.3 FM, KSDS, San Diego, always taking care of you musically. 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
1: Nicholas Payton. Nicholas Payton is a Grammy Award-winning trumpeter, composer, and multi-instrumentalist whose music bridges the traditions of New Orleans with a bold contemporary vision. 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

88.3 FM out of the Bay Area, Wayne Wallace and the Latin Jazz Quintet, Bien Bien and Playa Negra. Wayne Wallace's trombone, two more, Dave Martell and Julian Priest, Michael Spiro's percussion, Kenny Washington also on the session, our own Kenny Washington, and Marie Lowe at the piano. Poncho Sanchez, Ray Charles, one of Ray Charles' last recordings, and a version of Marianne, one that Ray made famous for Atlantic Records. All those years ago, Out of Sight, Poncho Sanchez and Marianne. And Nicholas Payton, Dear Lewis. Nicholas, one of the headliners at Milestones. Dear Lewis and the Peanut Vendor. That's it for me, Gary Beck. Pleasure as always. Enjoyed your company. Keep it right here. Sketches of Miles coming up at noon. Miles and his guitarists, Mike and Lewis V, will be your host. Keep it right here. Out with Miles, Miles 100 Radio.

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0: You're listening to Sketches of Miles here on Miles 100 Radio. Today, we're going to be talking about Miles Davis and his electric guitar players. My name is Mike Ravatsos. I'm joined with Louis Valenzuela. We're going to be covering as much as we can when it comes to Miles Davis and his guitar players. We are hearing right now the tune John McLaughlin off of Bitches Brew. We're not going to start with John. I'm going to get to him in a little bit because, you know, he's a very integral part of Miles and the electric sound and fusion in general. But I wanted to kind of open up the show with this and set the tone. So we're going to now make a segue here in a little bit to Joe Beck, because he is the first guitar player to ever record with Miles Davis. And Louis, when we were doing the research, you know, it was a lot of research. What's amazing about Miles Davis is, I mean, of course, of all the different genres of jazz that he's kind of been the forerunner for and invented, basically, fusion being, you know, one of them, and one of the last ones. When you research all the guitar players, it's funny that Joe Beck was, it was recorded back in December of 1967.
1: Right.
0: But released on, get on that mic, Louis, that one right there. There you go. But released on, in 1979 on a compilations album of all different periods over a 15-year period. So I think people who were following Miles Davis's career, and a lot were, obviously, when they first heard guitar, they thought it was George Benson that was the first guitar player.
1: Right.
0: But it was Joe Beck. Let's listen to a little bit of Circle in the Round. It's the title track off of like a compilations album, again, spanning 15 years, recorded back in 1967 with, I think, Miles's terrific band at that time. You had it there. It was Wayne Shorter, Herbie, Ron Carter, I believe, all the heavies there. And if you listen to Joe Beck, the guitar part is not very astounding. It's just, it's kind of a space filler, if you will, more of a drone thing. You know, I play guitar, I'm a musician, more in the rock vein, but Louis, that's why we bring him here, not only for his good looks, but for his jazz expertise, and more importantly, you know, when it relates to jazz guitar, because Louis is a fantastic jazz guitarist and educator. But what was the fancy word? I call it a droning sound.
1: Yeah, it's like an ostinato.
0: Ostinato was
1: ostinato drone. So he's, you know, it's not a traditional, what you would call a guitar solo as we would kind of think of it. But it is a, it's a classic Miles approach where he's using it as a different kind of palette. And so he's, this is, like you said, the first, technically the first one, the first recording with guitar.
0: Yeah.
1: You know, and like you said, we kind of associate George Benson with that one just because that was the first released one, I believe.
0: Released one and the first solo.
1: Right.
0: Right?
1: Correct.
0: Now, what's interesting is like how it starts, you know, it's like the plane taking off. This is, you know, a little bit of altitude there. And then even with Benson, it's not some remarkable, oh my gosh, blown it out of the water, you know, shredding thing. I mean, that wasn't George Benson's thing. He was more of a, you know, from the West Montgomery kind of vein. But to where how it starts, and you'll hear it now, to how it ends.
1: Right.
0: It's quite the journey, and I hope we can do it within an hour, maybe a little hour plus here on Sketches of Miles, KSDS. Let's hear a little bit of Joe Beck.

0: right. Well, I think we kind of made the point there that it's just there and it creates, like Louis says, a vibe. Could we hear this tune without it? Sure. You know, because like Louis was saying, Tony Williams is killing it and little head melodies are great. You know, but that vibe of that guitar part is, it really does help with, like you said, the flavor and the palette of the music.
1: Yeah, totally.
0: Yeah.
1: And it has that classic Wayne sound with, Miles, you know, sound with Wayne playing tenor. And it's just Herbie's on there, Ron Carter's on there, Tony Williams, of course, doing his thing.
0: I think it's a Wayne Shorter composition too. I think that's what I saw.
1: It's just a very cool, yeah. You know, it isn't like the classic guitar solo like you would think, right? No. But it's the beginning of a new, it's the beginning of a new era. It's classic Miles. I mean, the guy was on the forefront of all these different transitions.
0: And quite ironic that the beginning that no one heard until 11 years later, right. When so many other guitar permutations have, you know, went through his music, and significant ones. We're going to, not that that wasn't significant, but we're going to start getting to now the names that you might have heard as be associated with Miles Davis, especially McLaughlin. But we can't move to McLaughlin without moving through George Benson. And, man, what a career, George Benson, you know, pop star, but yet, you know, first recorded guitar solo for Miles Davis. The man is just incredible. We're going to go now. We're going to play the full piece here. Paraphernalia. This is off of Miles in the Sky. And this is the first time you hear a guitar solo.
1: Right.
0: And what's interesting to me is, you know, of course, Miles is the leader and it's his date, his everything, right? So it's about 12 and a half minutes tune, a little over than that. And it's Miles soloing, doing his thing. About 5 minutes left, you'll hear. And then, you know, you do start hearing, and we kind of hear this a lot, you know, we'll hear it with Scofield a little bit later, where the guitar isn't like right there at first, you know, but it's slowly gets creeped in, you know, slowly creeps in with the dynamics of it all. Again, George comes from that West Montgomery thing where it's the octaves kind of sliding up and down and he's just kind of comping, doing his thing, finding his space. And then about 5 minutes to go in the tune, he takes that solo. And it's, you know, it's a very traditional kind of jazz solo, if you will. It could be played on the piano. You'll hear it. Herbie then takes his solo and it's very comparable. But yeah, the first recorded solo on the first release of official release of Miles Davis. Let's take it now. George Benson, and this is off of Miles in the Sky, and it's Miles Davis's Paraphernalia, Jazz 88.3.

0: Jazz 88.3, Sketches of Miles here on Miles 100 Radio. And we just heard Paraphernalia, Miles in the Sky, Miles Davis. You know, he whispered something there at the end, and I tried researching that online, and I couldn't figure out exactly what
1: he was saying. How they kept that kind of stuff in.
0: Yeah,
1: it's cool.
0: Oh, yeah. I mean, we're nerding out over here. We're kind of listening. We've heard these tunes, but, you know, almost, you know, you kind of listen to it with new ears.
1: Definitely.
0: Piano's a little out of tune. Like, but it's all great.
1: Yeah.
0: It's all fantastic.
1: And that track specifically for me is, you know, that's the first one that I heard with with guitar, even though it's technically not the first recording.
0: Right, right.
1: But, you know, it's just cool to hear. And for me, just hearing Benson in that style, it's just classic Benson. And then you hear him just solo.
0: That tone, unmistakable, yeah. Even back then, right?
1: And it's one of the classic Miles quintets. But with guitar, it's like, oh, this is... And then you hear Wayne play over it and it's got that Nefertiti vibe where they play the head.
0: Yeah.
1: And then they just go for it.
0: Yeah.
1: It's just killing.
0: Yeah, it's just a fantastic presentation of the music and different for that time. And that's what made him so great, Miles Davis. So that was July of 1968.
1: January.
0: It was recorded. That's right.
1: Yeah.
0: It was released a month later.
1: Yeah.
0: But so look at it like this. We played the Joe Beck tune, right, with the ostinato and the kind of the droning thing. That was only a month prior.
1: Right.
0: And already now they bring in Benson and he's got, and you did hear him right off the bat, but it was more of the pulse of the guitar and Ron Carter's bass kind of creating that tension. I mean, to me, Ron Carter was steering that ship the whole tune there.
1: Him and Tony.
0: But then now you're hearing guitar solo. You're hearing him a little bit more prominently, the guitar.
1: And still in that classic, you know, that classic. Yeah.
0: Yeah. And then we're going to move on to McLaughlin now, but he was also in, we also heard Benson in Sidecar 2. That was in 1968 as well. And again, Benson just being Benson and his role there, were a little bit of soloing and just adding to the textures of it all. All right, well, let's now talk about John McLaughlin and, you know, arguably the guitar player that really kind of set forward the fusion movement, if you will, the blueprint for, you know, jazz fusion. And we're going to go with In a Silent Way, but a little bit about McLaughlin. The stuff that I was reading about him was, you know, he comes from an English guy, came from London and landed in New York, and 2 days later,
1: right,
0: played this session.
1: Yeah. When I think of guitar, I mean, you just inherently end up hearing McLaughlin just because he just had so many different roles with Miles. He's on a bunch of records, but I don't think he ever really did a lot of live stuff with him.
0: Yeah, I mean, there's different. He did play a few,
1: but like on
0: dates,
1: tours.
0: Yeah.
1: Though, yeah.
0: Oh no, yeah. I don't think so.
1: You know, a lot of it's the recordings, but it's the classic. You know, it's the classic collaboration that I think of. And for me, it's funny because when I first heard...
0: Well, you were telling me off mic that this is kind of like what you first heard, and you thought this was jazz.
1: When I first heard Miles, I was introduced through Bitches Brew, which is just hilarious.
0: Yeah. Yeah. Well, what an introduction. Right? But, I mean, hey, it's going to be different for everybody of what they first hear, right? And you're a guitar player, so it made sense. And then obviously you've learned more about the art form before and after. But In a Silent Way was, again, you could all day long talk about this tune or that tune, but this track, it's the best showcase of the bridge between, jazz improvisation and kind of the rock element. And notably, I believe I'm probably kind of misquoting here, but Miles said something to him like, you know, play like you don't know how to play the guitar.
1: Yeah, that's the famous line.
0: Yeah, the famous line, right? And what I would think is a kind of relief for McLaughlin, who was probably nervous, knew Miles' reputation, and he was talked about as this great guitar player coming in. But Miles giving him that direction, I would think, gave him some freedom there. And, let's listen to it now. This is In a Silent Way. It's about that time. Sketches of Miles, Jazz 88.3.

0: Listen to Miles 100 Radio, Sketches of Miles, Miles and his electric guitar players. In a silent way, it's about that time. And we heard John McLaughlin. And, you know, we talked about the airplane taking off and getting into a nice cruising altitude. And that was Joe Beck, it taking off. And then we heard Benson, where there was soloing. Then we heard McLaughlin. Now he's not burning it up. Louis is not, you know, it's not like distorted everywhere.
1: No, it's still, I mean, that
0: comes
1: classic,
0: later,
1: yeah.
0: But it's definitely more rock and roll. And, you know, we're talking about now 1969 when rock is there, whether you like it or not. You had Robbie Krieger, The Doors. You had, obviously, had the Beatles. You have Clapton. You have,
1: You got Jimmy,
0: of course. And we'll get into Jimmy a little bit to end the program. But yeah, so you can see how this is the beginning of that fusion period, the fusion genre of jazz with Miles Davis and John McLaughlin. Let's now move it forward and talk about a few other cats here as the music progressed in a more electrified way. And it's an interesting combination of these two guitar players. And he would use a combination of guitar players again a little bit later. But we're talking now about the rhythm guitar work of Reggie Lucas and the lead guitar work of Pete Cozy. I think it's Cozy. Pete Cozy. Mm-hmm. And those two guys really contributed to the sound and the textures of the electrified thing. Reggie kind of holding his own in what he does well, which is that rhythmic type of, you know, kind of underlying rhythmic thing, just staying in his lane, basically.
1: Mm-hmm.
0: While Pete Cozy just kind of shreds it out and takes it off. And now the distortion is ramped up and the gain on the amplifier is ramped up and yeah. There's no apologies for it.
1: Yeah, this is straight, you know, rock guitar, Jimmy vibe. But you have Reggie, like you said, kind of holding down the rhythm, doing some cool chord work with the wah and some rhythm work. So, but I thought this would be a good example of, you know, another style of guitar playing with Miles.
0: Yes.
1: On like Harta. This is from the second album or second CD. Yes, we're using CDs. I still got my CDs right here.
0: We almost went to the vinyl, if that's any
1: This is from, so this is entitled Interlude, but this is the this a few minutes in after the horn solo.
0: And there was a third guitarist around at this point. And by the way, we'd love to be here forever, but Larry Murray's going to be taking over the reins. We're going to go over the 1 o'clock hour for sure. But, you know, there's a lot of guitar players that we're probably not going to get to cover. There was a third guitar player around this period, Dominique Goumont,
1: yep.
0: That was, I think, even, I don't know if he was on this release, but was around that time period. You know, sort of like, you know, we just heard In a Silent Way, there was three different keyboard players.
1: Yeah.
0: We had Joe Zawinul, we had Chick Corea, we had Herbie.
1: Herbie, yeah.
0: So obviously Miles was not afraid of just using multiple people as far as the instrumentation of things, mm-hmm. right? So same with the guitar players. And then what's funny is it started with Joe Beck, right? And then now it's three guitar players
1: right.
0: at this point, right? But yeah, there's a lot of guitar players to mention. Robert Ford did a lot of some touring with Miles.
1: Mm-hmm.
0: Bullock, how do you pronounce the first name? Is it Hiram?
1: Hiram, yeah.
0: Hiram Bullock. And he was like... Hiram Bullock was there, but then you got the guy sort of towards the end, that's Foley McCreary, mm-hmm. right? He's kind of played lead bass.
1: Yeah.
0: Which
1: it was a piccolo bass off a mandola.
0: Yeah.
1: But he tuned it up an octave. So it sounds, you know, it's got the guitar. Like lead, yeah, it's got that guitar vibe.
0: So interesting why he chose and just played the guitar, but I don't know if it was four strings or five string bass.
1: I think it's just a different sound though. You know, you have that piccolo bass, but tuned up.
0: Yeah.
1: A little bit different vibe.
0: Even Bucky Pizzarelli, I think, did a session. You were telling me about that.
1: Yeah,
0: I did not
1: it's
0: know
1: it's
0: that.
1: It's kind of like a deep
0: that's
1: cut.
0: That's crazy. That's nerdy stuff there.
1: It's off of a track called Fun, but it's a minor kind of, you know, it's a minor role, but, you know, I was looking into it, and that was something I didn't really know.
0: Yeah, that's crazy. Bucky got in on a session with Miles Davis. All right, so yeah, let's talk about what we just talked about, Reggie Lucas and Pete Cozy. We're going to then a little bit further get into Mike Stern and mm-hmm. Schofield and then kind of wrap it up talking about Jimi Hendrix and Gil Evans stuff. But let's take we only took, you know, because every tune here is like, you know, 28 minutes. So we took the liberty here of just kind of playing what Louis dug about, you know, the guitar sound from Pete Cozy. And you hear Reggie Lucas in the background here. We're going to play a few minutes of that. This is about 3 minutes into the tune.
1: Yeah, this is right when, you know, this tune interlude has a few different sections, and they kind of navigate in between some different time fields. And this is right on, like, kind of the second major transition to a new time field. But it's really nice.
0: Let's check it out, and we'll see you on the other side.

0: We are Miles 100 Radio, broadcasting from San Diego City College, 88.3 FM, KSDS San Diego. So perfect example of how it got ratcheted up there with Pete Causey, you know, getting it done. And, we're just remarking to each other here. So many, you could hear all the influences. Zappa was doing his thing around that time and same approach, same sound. I don't know what type of guitar Pete was playing, but it sounded like a Gibson SG to me, and it could have been something else, but definitely right out of that period of rock guitar playing.
1: Yeah, there was just like a whole school of players that I heard. I was hearing
0: heard Jimmy Page.
1: I heard a little Jimmy Page moment. Obviously the Hendrix vibe. Yep. It's just some cool. For me, that I like that kind of stuff.
0: That's your stuff.
1: Yeah.
0: Well, we're going to move it a little bit now more forward in the career of Miles Davis when it comes to electric guitar playing. And Mike Stern got in on the scene, and we all know Mike Stern now, still doing it, still getting it done. But Mike Stern kind of brought, from what I was reading up on Mike Stern in this period, he brought a lot of the shredding and all that stuff too. But, now you have people in the 80s now, Eddie Van Halen's on the scene. And I don't care what you say, again, I'm a rock guy, so I'm biased and I'm a big Eddie fan. But
1: I mean, I love it.
0: I mean, but whether he jazz or whatever, no one, as far as guitar playing and what he brought to the instrument, as far as Eddie Van Halen, like he made his mark and jazzers, obviously respected him. So I think Mike Stern kind of brought a little bit of that flash, a little bit of that type of style, if you will, to Miles and what he was doing in his music at that point with guitar playing. Would you kind of?
1: Well, yeah. And it's funny too, because we were joking around because the Mike Stern and the Scofield era, they had played together, especially on this one. We're going to be looking at a Fat Time from The Man with the Horn, right, and doing some more research. And I had heard this before, but I kind of revisited, Mike Stern was kind of strung out at this time. And, you got a problem when Miles is telling you, you got to take it easy. You need to go get some help. And Scofield was brought in apparently to kind of help with the heads and, kind of steer the ship a bit while Mike is still shredding. But and then Mike ends up leaving, and then Scofield kind of takes the reins. But this is a good one where they're kind of playing together in that era of the two guitarists.
0: I don't know if we're going to hear Scofield on this. I think there's only a couple of tunes on record that they play. We're going to go with the Fat Time tune, which is Mike Stern.
1: Yeah, this is Mike, yeah.
0: I'm not sure we'll get through the whole tune, but let's listen to a little bit of Mike Stern here, and then we're going to play some Scofield, and you'll hear that unmistakable tone as well.
1: Yeah, and this one's Fat Time. I think it was named, Miles named this after Stern, who had his nickname was Fat Time.
0: Oh, yeah?
1: I believe so, due to his, solid time feel and all that kind of, and his heavier, physique at that time.
0: And really, Mike Stern, because he's so skinny.
1: I mean,
0: dude,
1: I think at that time it was different. I could be wrong, but, it's interesting time period, especially for the guitar eras.
0: Yes. So let's take it now.

0: most of Fat Time there. We got through the solo. We're nerding out over here. We figured we'd throw the mic on. You can listen to us nerd out. whether that's good or bad, who knows. But, so much to discuss here. You know, of course, like most of the Miles tunes that we've been hearing, the guitars doesn't kind of come out swinging, but it then leads to a boil. And I think Mike Stern was kind of the first guitar player that Miles used where when that boil happened, he wasn't afraid to boil over and kind of just do like unabashedly the rock thing, if you know, in quotes there. And, you know, and I don't know this for a fact, but I'm hearing Mike Stern and his attack, his tone, everything else. It's this rock thing. And, you know, and you're the jazz guitar player, right? I always hammered on because I don't know how to do anything else. When you know you do your soloing, you do your little pentatonic scales, and you feel good about yourself. But so I never like you know I should pick every note and you know not hammer on. Mike Stern, I'm sure he could pick every note as well, but he's hammering on. He's doing the bends. He's pulling and doing got all the rock tones. It's full out rock and roll.
1: Yeah, I mean he's playing electric guitar. Yeah. This and we were chatting, you know, what's nice about specifically this track is, you know, there's no very few times do you really hear Miles without piano.
0: Yeah.
1: You know, so it's like you had a little moment where you really liked some of the comping that Mike was doing.
0: Yeah, he was the piano.
1: Yeah, and just the whole vibe of this, I kind of wish there was a little more of this with Miles. It's mm-hmm. It's really cool. And just, you know, you hear Miles come in after Mike's solo, and it's just classic Miles sound.
0: Yeah.
1: And, you know, I think this combination, though, is really good. You know, Mike comes in just screaming.
0: And Marcus Miller.
1: Jeez. Yeah, I mean, yeah, you got Al Foster, Marcus Miller, Bill Evans is on the soprano work. It's just it's a good transition to a new time. So
0: funny, three keyboardists on Bitches on, Brew, and yeah. Now no keyboard, right? it's incredible. So we touched upon Mike Stern and what he was doing, and then he kind of was not doing it so well anymore. And then Scofield enters the picture here. We're going to play some Scofield now. I kind of found a similarity with the tones of, you know, listening to Mike and that classic Scofield tone. But Mike definitely, yeah, he ramped it up and whatever those effects were, a little bit more chorus, a little bit more reverb, I guess, for that effect of the soloing. Scofield, you hear the classic Scofield here, tone here. This is off of, this is Star People. And what was the release there? Was that the, wasn't Man with the Horn? Was that the title track, Star People?
1: This is Star People is the one with Scofield.
0: Yeah.
1: And the personnel on this, I believe, let's see, this is 1983 Star People record. And I think the one we're doing.
0: Well, we're going to do a live cut here.
1: Oh, that's right.
0: Yeah, we're going to do, this is live Montreux, 1973. And there was a bunch of different takes of it, but we're going to go with this one here. This is Miles nerds at home. It's July 14th because there was like three or four different Star People takes to take. Mm-hmm. We're going to go with this here, and you'll hear the classic Scofield, and we'll see you on the other side.

0: There it is, the classic Schofield sound. Star People is July 14th, 1985. And his approach of the electrified style of Miles Davis and what the music was doing around that time. We're going to start wrapping it up, but we got a few cool nerdy stories for you that Louis has been typing away at and was telling me about it. But, you know, I said, let's just get on the mic and tell others. Now, we don't know if this is completely factual or not, but who cares? You know, speaking of Zappa, wasn't Zappa the one that always said, don't worry if this story's true or not. You know, like, who cares if it's not true? It makes a good story. Well, read this.
1: So there's the common folklore, and I remember really diving deep into this back in the day. But the folklore of Hendrix and Miles collaborating together, right, of course. Now, I believe they did actually meet up at Miles's home and did play. And, of course, all the times that Miles didn't record it.
0: I mean, if there's any time to hit the record button, right, I don't care if it was a cassette, whatever.
1: Right.
0: Yeah.
1: And he was known for, you know, recording a lot of rehearsals and mm-hmm. different takes to kind of use or find some tunes out of it. But they met up at Miles's house and supposedly played together, talked about, you know, maybe working together. But then there's also the folklore of the famous telegram for the supergroup.
0: Okay, now who's the supergroup?
1: So the supergroup would have been Tony Williams.
0: And what year are we talking?
1: This would have been, let me see here. I mean, like, it would have been in 69. I mean, it's right before Hendrix died.
0: Yeah, because he died in 70, I believe.
1: Yeah, so yeah. The folklore goes, and I believe the telegram is real, as far as I can tell. Mm-hmm. And it's in the Hard Rock Cafe in Prague. So it's definitely, the telegram's a real document. Who sent it is where the folklore kind of uh-huh. happens. And what it is essentially Tony Williams, Paul McCartney, Miles, and Jimmy.
0: Wow. Let's wrap our head around that.
1: Which would have been kind of, I think that would have been cool.
0: Sure.
1: So, and what it is it's not sure.
0: McCartney playing bass, just to be
1: right.
0: specific.
1: And it's okay. not sure who sent it. Some people think it was kind of orchestrated and maybe the whole thing maybe was from Alan Douglas, the producer, but it's not clear who sent it. Although I believe his name is misspelled, which is weird if it came from him. Mm-hmm. So it kind of even leans in the direction of like, well, maybe they did send it. You know, maybe Miles did send it on behalf of, you know, and I think it's signed by some of the guys. It's the whole folklore is very interesting. And apparently Paul was on vacation or he was on tour and didn't get it till much later. And by that time,
0: I believe 69.
1: Yes.
0: Well, McCartney wasn't touring at all in 69.
1: Oh, I'm sorry. Miles was touring.
0: Miles touring. Okay.
1: My mistake.
0: Yeah.
1: So it's, I don't know.
0: Well, just to think about.
1: It is.
0: Whether it happened or
1: which
0: not.
1: Which leads us to,
0: well, the whole Gil Evans and Hendrix thing. And you know, they had meetings. And I think from what I read, there was a meeting to then maybe take it one step further and get some, you know, kind of pre-production going on maybe like what it would be a Miles Jimmy collaboration, an album, if you will. But then managers got involved and people started seeing dollar signs and, you know, things got in the way. So apparently the meeting was then called off. And I think not as a substitute, it's the wrong word, but then the talk of Gil Evans producing and working with Jimmy came up, and Jimmy was very excited about that. And then, you know, unfortunately, about 4 or 5 months later, I don't know the exact time frame, but then Jimmy passed away. So that never came to be, unfortunately. So we are going to go out with Gil Evans. You know, he did this tremendous music of Jimi Hendrix, the release of the Gil Evans Orchestra plays the music of Jimi Hendrix, where he arranged a bunch of tunes and some other people in his orchestra did as well. We're going to go out now with the tune Little Wing. This is Gil Evans' arrangement of Little Wing. And, you know, Gil Evans, speaking of Gil Evans and sketches of Spain, and we're going to be doing that concert and many other concerts at the

0: Miles Festival, August 21st through the 23rd. Go to jazz88.org/Miles Festival. 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There'll be a film showing before, led by Ken Poston, to inform you about all the happenings of how that collaboration, it was one of the most important collaborations of the 20th century of music collaboration, Gil Evans and Miles Davis. So we look forward to seeing you at the concerts, August 21st through the 23rd. Jazz88.org has more information about that. And speaking of live concerts, Louis, tonight, you're going to be with Holly Hoffman, right?
1: Yeah, I'll be with the great Holly Hoffman. We're doing our steady at the Westgate, which is every second and fourth Thursday. So we'll be there 6:30 to 9. Always love playing with the great Holly Hoffman, who I'm sure your listeners are familiar with.
0: And Holly will be at our Miles Festival as well, doing the music of Seven Steps to Heaven.
1: Yeah.
0: And Joshua, the great Joshua White, will be alongside her there. So thank you so much, Louis, for coming in. This has been fun.
1: Yeah, my pleasure.
0: Let's
1: Thanks for having
0: it.
1: Me.
0: Let's do it tomorrow.
1: Hey, we got plenty more to cover.
0: That's the thing. We do. We have plenty more guitar players to probably talk about, and we probably left out a bunch, but there's only so much we can do here. The electrified Miles Davis and the guitar players that he used. So it's been a blast. And speaking of the Gil Evans, what could have been, we are going to go out with his rendition of, or his arrangement, I should say, of Little Wing. The Gil Evans Orchestra plays the music of Jimi Hendrix. And stay tuned for Larry Murray coming up next here on Miles 100 Radio. Take care.

KSDS San Diego, Miles 100 Radio, Midday Jazz in the afternoon. And we just heard a nice edition of sketches of Miles, with the electronic ears. Right now it's time for Count Basie and the 1 o'clock jump. 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

0: 93.3 Count Basie in London, Untitled. We just heard the 1 o'clock jump, a daily feature of Midday Jazz in the Afternoon, and is made possible by Big Front Door Deli in University Heights. 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
1: One of the most influential recordings in jazz history, reimagined live. 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
0: And the South meets the West in a celebration of New Orleans culture at the Taste of New Orleans Food and Music Festival. 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We got about 19 minutes now before the hour of 2 o'clock. Larry Murray playing the jazz, Waning Moments, Midday Jazz in the Afternoon. It's Bill Charlop to start off this next music set. San Diego's Jazz FM, 88.3 Miles 100 Radio.

0: San Diego's Jazz FM 88.3, Miles 100 Radio. Keely Smith. Keely sings Sinatra. And what we heard was Come Rain or Come Shine. And again, ahead of that, we heard from the Bill Charlock Trio. And this is from a release called Notes from New York. We heard Make Me Rainbows. And that would be Bill Charlock on the piano, Peter Washington on bass, and our own Kenny Washington on the drums.
1: This is Holly Hoffman inviting you to join me as we start another year of Sunday Jazz at Teolio's. 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
0: 6 minutes now before the hour at 2 o'clock. That's going to do it for me. Stay tuned for Ron DeNifo in the Drive. He's coming up next. Going to leave you with Nicholas Payton, and this is from his release called Nick at Night, and the Earth, Wind, and Fire tune, Sun Goddess. That's going to be all for me. Enjoy the rest of your day. 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

Yeah, San Diego Jazz 88.3 opening things up here for the Thursday afternoon drive in Miles 100 Radio. That was the California State University Northridge Jazz Band from their final set, and it's called Let Me Count the Ways right there. That was a Victor Feldman composition, the great Victor Feldman, played with Miles and Cannonball and himself. The CSU, the music jazz department over there in Northridge, California, right here. And Let Me Count the Ways. Too many to count. But going forward here for the afternoon for Miles 100 Radio, keeping it 100 here for the centennial birth of Miles Dewey Davis and his discography and all things that are related to Miles. This is how I feel about Quincy. It's Phil Woods.

0: Yeah, San Diego Jazz 88.3. Carmen Lundy there doing that classic from George Shearing, Lullaby of Birdland. That's taken from Carmen's Night and Day. Good track there for that jazz standard and beyond. That was the late Kenny Kirkland there doing the piano work, Alex Blake bass, along with her brother Curtis Lundy sharing some bass work. Victor Lewis drums, guitar, Rodney Jones, Ricky Ford laid out there on tenor. Carmen Lundy. And we heard the original recording there in 1954 of George Shearing, Lullabies of Birdland. 1952, actually. Yeah. Goes back. He wrote this song for that New York City jazz club that was called Birdland. That it was kind of named after Charlie Parker. But George wrote this about the club. And it was kind of the theme of the club when they did a radio broadcast. Lullaby of Birdland. So many people have done it. What a legacy. And giving a birthday shout-out to one of the greats, that is George Shearing. He was out of the UK in Battersea, London, back in 1919. He lived to be the age of 91 years old in 2011 in New York. George Shearing had an illustrious career. Even though his sight was challenged, he still went around the world with some of his great music. Phil Woods, we heard from his This Is How I Feel About Quincy. And we heard from Phil Woods' Hard Sock Blues. Actually, that was a Quincy Jones composition. Hard Sock Blues. Brian Lynch was on trumpet, the piano, Bill Charlap, and Steve Gilmore bass. Drums of Bill Goodwin, that's usually his rhythm section. And they had Rick Chamberlain there doing the trombone, flugelhorn of Bobby Roach, tenor of Tom Hamilton, also Nelson Hill doing saxophones, along with Phil Woods doing alto and clarinet for this session. Some hard sock dance. Let's dance.
1: Eric Reed is an acclaimed pianist, composer, producer, and educator whose distinguished career has made him one of jazz's most respected musical voices. He has performed and recorded with legendary artists including Freddie Hubbard, Joe Henderson, Buster Williams, and Wynton Marsalis. Rooted in the traditions of jazz, gospel, and blues, Reed brings depth, creativity, and soulful expression to every performance. His dedication to honoring the music's heritage while continually expanding its possibilities reflects the enduring artistic spirit of Miles Davis. Eric will be playing in a trio setting with drummer Kenny Washington on the first night of the festival, Friday, August 21st. It will be the music of Ahmad Jamal, who heavily influenced Miles. Later that night, he'll be in a terrific band that includes Kenny again, but also trumpeter Jeremy Pelt and saxophone legend Ernie Watts. They will take on the music of Miles Davis during the Columbia years. Eric will then return on Sunday night for the Milestones concert that will include an all-star sextet. 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
2: Here's a little blues for you.

Eric Reed on the piano. Sarah Chestnut on the piano. On the drums, the great Willie Jones, the drummer. Jezron Douglas on the bass.

Yeah, San Diego Jazz 88.3. That was nice. Eric Scott Reed along with Cyrus Chestnut and the rhythm section they had there. It's called Plenty Swing, Plenty Soul. It was very soulful. Desron Douglas bass. Drums there, Willie Jones III. Plenty Swing, Plenty Soul. That was the name of it. It's all blues. And of course, Eric Scott Reed will be with us on the concert date, 21st to the 23rd there. California Coast Jazz Festival Milestones, Miles Davis Centennial Celebration. Come and join these great musicians celebrating life and legacy. Miles Dewey Davis, live. There'll be panel discussions, rare films, special presentations, and just a good vibe through all. I can predict that. Wyndham Bayside Hotel is going to be held at that venue down there at Harbor Drive right here in Bayside, San Diego, California. 619-388-3758 if you want to know more about it. And I know you do about tickets. And even a wider knowledge of tickets and the shows. And they're explained all throughout this website that we have up at jazz88.org. You can really go through that and take your time and see what you want. If not all 3 days. A Miles Davis Centennial Celebration. August 21st, 23rd at the Wyndham Bayside Hotel. This lady right here, she'll be there. That's Holly Hoffman, but she was live at Birdland here and Ray's Tales.

0: Yeah, San Diego Jazz 88.3. Mulgrew Miller there from The Countdown, where he featured the great Joe Henderson on tenor, the drums of Tony Williams, and Ron Carter bass. Good date there back in 88. From the pianist Mulgrew Miller and August Afternoon. We're experiencing that right now. And we gave him a birthday shout out today. That is Mulgrew Miller. He was from Greenwood, Mississippi, back in 55. He went away at the age of 57. He was only that young back in 2013. Mulgrew Miller. Good composer he was, too. Art Pepper before that from The Art of the Ballad, featuring all kinds of people here. That tenor sax, though, with him was Warren Marsh. For Art Pepper, and maybe the bass of Paul Chambers, drums of Gary Frommer, also Elvin Jones is on there, Red Garland, a whole bunch of people. On this Pablo imprint, picked that up from some other dates back in the 50s, 60s, 80s, and Holly Hoffman before that. She was live at Birdland with Bill Cunliffe on piano and Ray Brown bass, the great, and Victor Lewis drums. Good date live there at Birdland for the flutist Holly Hoffman. Ray's Tales was the name of that track there for Holly. And, of course, Holly will be joining us at the Wyndham Bayside Hotel, coming up August 21st, 23rd. That's just around the corner. So do you try to get your tickets now? 619-388-3758 for more information, or go online at jazz88.org, won't you, for the Milestones Miles Davis Centennial Celebration. We're having a ball there with all these musicians, Nicholas Payton, Charles McPherson, Jeremy Pelt, Bobby Watson, Ernie Watts, just to name a few, Kenny Washington, man. It goes on and on. Over 50 musicians and 16 concerts. Can't want too much more than that. Getting into some Dave Stryker right after this.
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0: good thing. Barquino, one of those great Brazilian tunes there. And from Mulgrew Miller once, from his Wingspan, and something that Kenny Garrett contributed to the date. It's called Dreams of Brazil. Great track. Rudy Bird percussion. That was Kenny Garrett on alto, the bass. The late Charnette Moffett and the vibes of Steve Nelson and Tony Reedus drums. All that there for the great Mulgrew Miller today, giving him a birthday shout out. And began the whole thing with Dave Stryker, the guitarist. He had Jared Gold on organ, the drums of McClinty Hunter for Prime. It's Prime. And Deep was the track from Dave Stryker. Good one there. So we go ahead here on this afternoon, Thursday already for this week on this afternoon drive for Miles 100 Radio, keeping it 100, all things Miles. This is something here for you.
1: Before he led his own bands, Miles Davis was a young trumpeter learning from the best. Hear the music he made alongside Charlie Parker from 1945 to 1949, performed live by the Charles McPherson Quintet with special guest Terrell Stafford. This is where it all began, the bebop years that shaped everything Miles became. Don't miss the roots of a legend. It's the first concert of the Milestones Festival, the Now's the Time concert, Friday, August 21st at 1 p.m. And it's important to note, directly before this concert, there will be a great film presentation and a multimedia presentation given by Ken Poston and Lauren Schoenberg, respectively, that will talk about Charlie Parker and Miles Davis. 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

Chasing that bird. That's Charles McPherson there from Con Alma, the name of the session in 65, with Clifford Jordan there. He popped up there on tenor for the session. And his mentor for Charles was the great Barry Harris back in Detroit, young days of Charles, on piano. And George Tucker bass and drums of Alan Dawson for that session for Charles McPherson, Chasing the Bird. And, of course, Charles will be with us for sure, playing and talking and paneling as he'll be involved in with us for the Miles Davis Centennial Celebration. Coming up August 21st, 2023rd at the Wyndham Bayside Hotel, right there on Harbor Drive, right here in San Diego. A lot of things to be happening. There'll be some rare films, some panel discussions. I was talking about some special presentations. And above all, the music of great artists. Over 50 musicians will be featured along with, you know, they'll be with other groups and stuff, putting it out. You can find out more right now at 619-388-3758. About tickets, and you can get more information, tickets, and more at our website for jazz88.org. 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Has it all laid out there for you. You can pinpoint the days and concerts and presentations you want to go to right there. jazz88.org or 619-388-3758. For the great Miles Dewey Davis Centennial Celebration. Let's do a little working on Ahmad's Blues with Miles.

Yeah, San Diego Jazz 88.3, that lullaby of Birdland again from George Shearing, celebrating his birth today. That's Deborah Brown from her Kansas City, Here I Come. She's based in Kansas City. Spent a lot of time in the UK and Europe for several decades. That's why we don't know much about her. I mean, about her popularity, but she's great. Spent a lot of time in teaching over there, too. But now she lives here in the States again, in Kansas City. On this date, she had Rob Burgard there doing the piano with her. Essie doing the bass drums of Newman Barker. And Sylvester Ostrowski doing the tenor for Deborah Brown. Lullaby Birdland. We got Cruising the Bird with Bobby Hutcherson before that. Title track from The Vibes. Bobby Hutcherson, Victor Lewis drums, Buddy Montgomery, Wes's brother on piano, and Ralph Moore pops up there on tenor, and the bass of Rufus Reed. Of course, Ralph Moore will be joining us on the San Diego celebration of Miles Davis, August 21st, 23rd. He'll be in a group. He'll be in a panel discussion. That is Ralph Moore. You should know more about Ralph. Great player he is of the day still. Played with so many people. He'll be one of the saxophonists there featured on our milestones of Miles Davis Centennial Celebration. And we heard from Miles, which on this particular track, and it's on the album Working from 55, it features Red Garland, the pianist, doing Ahmad's Blues from Ahmad Jamal. Just a trio Miles laid out on that. As we go ahead here towards the 4 o'clock already on the Thursday afternoon drive on Miles 100 Radio, one more version of this great classic Lullaby of Birdland, this time from Duke Ellington. As he out, he says, this is from his piano in the background and the orchestra. The great Duke Ellington on Lullaby of Birdland. It's all happening on Jazz 88.3 and Miles 100 Radio.

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KSDS San Diego.

Yeah. That's the great Ornette Coleman from that Beauty is a Rare Thing, indeed. And that's from that iconic album of 1959, Change of the Century. Never will forget it. Don Cherry there on that, what was called the Pocket Trumpet. Charlie Hayden, the great bassist, and the drums of Billy Higgins. And, of course, Ornette Coleman, alto, on some Bird Food. Start off the 4 o'clock with us right here on Miles 100 Radio with Ornette Coleman. Change of the Century. Never will forget it. I had never seen on this album cover. It came out really the same year Coltrane came out on the Atlantic imprint in 59. It was Change of the Century coming ahead. As we go ahead, though, for Miles 100 Radio, keeping it 100 for you, for all things Miles and more, this is Steve Touré from the Bones of Art and Bird Bones.

0: Yeah, San Diego Jazz 88.3, Miles 100 Radio with Joe Lovano and Us Five. It's a great project Joe put together with these musicians. This was their first project with these musicians, really, called Bird Songs, celebrating the music of Charlie Parker. Love Joe's version of this. It's Barbados from Charlie Parker. With a James Whitman on piano. That was the bass of Esperanza Spalding and Otis Brown III and Francisco Amela. They were both on drums and percussion for Joe Lovano's Bird Songs. Like that Barbados. Yeah, that was nice. Even by Charlie Parker, the originals. It's even great. Steve Touré before that from the Bones of Art. He had a trio of bones of trombonists. The great late Frank Lacey was there on trombone, Steve Davis trombone, along with Steve himself, Xavier Davis doing the keys and the bass of Peter Washington and Willie Jones III once again this afternoon on drums for Steve's The Bones of Art and Bird Bones, the track there. A lot of bird. It was a lot of bird, and even Miles hooked up with that. He heard Charlie Parker and had to go to New York to hook up with Diz and Bird. And he made a little name for himself there. And he became Miles Davis. We got this word here for you, though.
1: Step into the early 1950s when Miles was refining his own voice as a band leader. The Ron Stout Sextet, featuring Jerry Pinter and Bob Shepard, performs the music of this pivotal transitional era. 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
0: That's the number. 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Now presenting Arcadia by Tom Stoppard, set in the English country estate. The play moves between 1809 and the present day. It's where a young student explores ideas about mathematics, desire, and the universe. Arcadia closes after this weekend, so this is the last chance to see it. Ticket and showtime and information can be found at signettheater.com. There's a trumpeter will be on stage with us at the Miles Davis celebration. It's Jeremy Pelt.

Yeah, San Diego Jazz 88.3. Jeremy Peltier with Miles 100 Radio. Tomorrow's another day from that session of the trumpeter Jeremy Pelt, who will be with us on that jazz festival for Milestones. August 21st, 23rd, a Miles Davis Centennial Celebration for Miles Dewey Davis. And Jeremy would be one of five trumpeters would be featured throughout this three-day event. And we got into Jeremy's No AI, the track, featuring the road work there of Frank Locrasto. These are new, younger cats. Jalen Baker of Vibes, the guitar of Alex Wentz, and Leighton Harrell on bass and the drums of Alan Mednard from Jeremy Pelt, good trumpeter. It'll be exciting to see him, hear him. August 21st, 23rd, it'll be at the Wyndham Bayside Hotel. Ticket info right now, the lines, somebody's there. 619-388-3758. Or you want to go on the website and just check it out in your leisure time, because there's a lot to see and a lot to point out, but you can pick it out the way you want it, or maybe the whole concert series. It'll look that good to you. Jazz88.org. Do that right now, won't you? Here's one more from Mulgrew today, from his Wingspan, and something, one of his compositions that's definitely getting around to be a jazz classic. It's Soul Leo.

Yeah, San Diego Jazz 88.3 Miles 100 Radio with Joe Henderson. That's from the album Blackness. Also put it out on the Milestone Years compilation. For the great Joe there on tenor, Curtis Fuller trombone, Pete Yellen there doing some other reeds. And the keys there are George Cables and Stanley Clark bass and Lenny White drums on that date there for Joe Henderson. Love to eat some Joe, man. I like Joe. Know Me, Escueca. Don Sickler, before that, the trumpeter from Reflections, doing Miles Ahead. With the late Ronnie Matthews on piano, Bobby Porcelli doing flutes and some alto, and Ben Riley drummer, and the bass of Peter Washington there for Don Sickler. Flugelhorn trumpet for Miles Davis's Miles Ahead. That's where we're going. Mugwin Miller before that, giving him another shout out today. Great pianist, composer, arranger he was. This is from his Wingspans album. This was a great album that touched off what he called later on his Wingspan group. Rudy Bird on percussion and Kenny Garrett once again on alto and the bass of the late Charnette Moffett with The World Lost just 2 years ago now. Steve Nelson on vibes and drums of the late Tony Redis. All that for late Mulgrew Miller. And his Soul Leo. A lot of people are covering that right now. If you haven't heard it, yeah. I want to tell you that if you like New Orleans, ever been to New Orleans? Well, if you haven't been, maybe you're going to get a taste of it this weekend. It's where the South meets the West in a celebration of New Orleans culture at the Taste of New Orleans Food and Music Festival. It's going to be happening Saturday, August 15th at the Del Mar Racetrack, locally here. And when you get your tickets, it includes a drink taster with a souvenir cup. There'll be some Cajun cuisine, live Cajun music, a mini parade, the Rad Hatter, bean vendors, and more. Bead vendors, rather. Be a good time to be had by all on this summer day at the racetrack at Del Mar. Mm-hmm. Some New Orleans culture for you there. You can get more info and tickets can be found at dmtc-.com/tickets. It's a great thing. Just about out of here for today as getting ready to go to Jazz Across America. In Chicago, Neil Tesser is your host. Be waiting on there for you, playing some great music from Chicago and beyond. He always does. For Miles 100 Radio, he's into it. We'll go home with some Al Jarreau. Actually, this is called Al Jarreau, but it's not Al Jarreau. It was named that by Miles Davis at the Montreux Jazz Festival in 1973. Take you home with that. Peace out, San Diego. Peace out through the world. Let's strive for that peace.

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